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3: 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I'm Dr. Keith Solomon, D.C. from the Long Island Disc Decompression Center. 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VAX-D is so successful, it's been seen on ABC, CBS, and NBC News. 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
1: And again, we bid you welcome to the August sounds of Frank Sinatra, and the legend continues. And this week, we go back to August of 1957 when Frank paid a visit to pal Joey and, of course, Joe E. Lewis. We have Axel Stordahl in the 40s, and also we'll be taking a trip out to Las Vegas, Neb, and we get started right after this. And again, welcome to the August Sounds of Frank Sinatra, and the legend continues. This week, we start off with Mr. Sinatra on the Capitol label. It was August of 1960, and Frank was preparing to exit the label and, of course, start his own Reprise label. But we're in the studio. We're there one more time with Nelson Riddle. They called it a swinging session, so ladies and gentlemen, it's Sinatra.

0: It's August, it's 1960, it's Francis Albert and it's Nelson Riddle, and what was to be the last effort on the Capitol label. Now, you'll notice that all of the selections are in that two-minute range. I'm told that was at Mr. Sinatra's instruction. He was double-parked when he did the session, or so it's been said. We continue with more of the swinging session just a bit later on, but now we move on to August of 1957, and Frank records the soundtracks for two movies, Pal Joey and The Joker's Wild, right after this.
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0: that had to be a marvelous session with Frank and Nelson. And at the same session, they also record Bewitched. So from Pal Joey, we had a Small Hotel and I Could Write a Book from the great presentation of Joey Lewis's Life, Joker's Wild, Chicago, and All the Way. Well, let's go back even a little further to August 1945, and Frank records two classics but three hit tunes. How does that work out? Give a listen. Have that for you right after this.
1: No matter how large or small your digging project may be, no matter how urban or rural, you must always call 811 before any digging project. 811.

as Frank Sinatra, Axel Stordahl, August 1945, and Nancy, which made it just to number 10 on the charts back then, stayed there for 5 weeks, Day by Day, made it to number 5 and for 10 weeks, and you would think that the big hit of this series would have been The House I Live In. Incidentally, Frank got a special Academy Award for that, but only to number 22 and only on the charts for 1 week. Well, here now is the best combination. This is Frank Sinatra and Cole Porter. It's Can Can. The year was August 1959, and easily the definitive rendition of It's All Right With Me. One may call that, well, magnifique right after this. For all of you who love to cook Italian, here's a mouthwatering message from Cento.

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3: Hi, this is Tony Bennett, and you're listening to The Sounds of Sinatra. And now here's more from Francis Albert.
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1: Ring-a-ding-ding-ding. C'est magnifique. It's the wrong time and the wrong place, though your face

0: Ah, yes, the winning combination, Cole Porter and Frank Sinatra, August 1959, Saint Magnifique, and then, of course, the definitive reading of all times of It's All Right With Me. Frank would do it later in 84, up-tempo, never quite appreciated that as much as this. And for anyone who ever wanted to be a vocalist, you must listen to this tune over and over again, and you learn how to enunciate, you learn how to phrase. It could be Sinatra 101. Well, we go back to Sinatra's swingin' session. Frank Sinatra and Nelson Riddle in studio, August 1960, right after this.
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0: It's Francis Albert and it's Nelson Riddle. It was August of 1960. We go back to 1939 with Francis Albert, Harry James, right after this.
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2: And again, welcome hour number two and more of the August Sounds of Frank Sinatra. My name is Sid Mark, and the legend continues. Speaking of legends, how about this? Frank Sinatra, Harry James, an absolute classic. August of 1939. I'll tell you what we'll do. We'll go from August 39 to 61 to 66. It'll be all or nothing at all. Then again, and one more time, it's Sinatra.

Oh, yes, with Nelson Riddle, 1966, they added the Hammond organ. Great chart. Don Costa, 1961. And then the original from 1939 with Harry James. Yes, there is that fourth version, the one that wasn't released, the disco version from 1977, Another Day and Another Time. For all of you who love to cook Italian, here's a mouthwatering message from Cento.

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Johnny Burke, Jimmy Van Heusen, Quincy Jones arrangement. 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
1: Very much. Wonderful song by Vernon Duke and Ira Gershwin, made famous by the great Bunny Berrigan. I'm a glum one.

0: It's Francis Albert, and it's Las Vegas Neve with what I consider to be the world's greatest entertainer. But it will never be Las Vegas as it was with Francis Albert. And we're back with more from Mr. S right after this.
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0: Always like to dedicate that one to Mitch Miller, and of course the alternate take from 46 on 5 minutes More. How about a trip to Australia on stage with Frank Rednorvo right after this?
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0: That's Francis Roberts of Australia, 1959. Do you realize that this was out there since 1959? And only just a couple of years ago did Capitol put it out on their jazz label Blue Note. 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There must be tons of this type of material. Well, let's wrap it up for this particular week with more of Sinatra's Swingin' Session. 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

0: Ladies and gentlemen, as I usually say at the close of most programs, I wish you everything you want in life for yourselves and your families. 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
0: I love you too, Sidney.
2: And that's what makes the whole thing go round week after week and month after month and year after year. We call it the Sounds of Sinatra. How nice it was to go back and grab those lovely sides from Las Vegas, Nev. So may I invite you to join us again when we do it all again next week. In the meantime, as per usual, my name is Sid Mark. Sleep warm.

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3: 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Good morning.
4: Good morning, John. How are you?
3: I'm doing great. It's always great to talk to you, and it's always great to talk to you about Companions in Courage. The Main Street Mile is coming up on September 5th. It's a tradition I've been lucky enough to be a part of the last few years with you guys and with Mark and with Jim. Tell us a little bit about, I guess, give us your rundown of what Companions in Courage is all about.
4: Well, first of all, John, thanks for your support as always. Companions in Courage is near and dear to my heart. We have an amazing team. As you know, there are two gentlemen there, Jim Johnson and Mark Leff, who have been a part of this for many, many years. It actually started back during my playing days, meeting very courageous young boys and girls who are going through very difficult pediatric issues, illnesses. And at the time, there weren't playrooms. There weren't areas really where kids could escape to and just be kids.
3: Right.
4: And so meeting some courageous kids during that time, as you called in New York Hockey, whether it was in the Islanders, the Sabres, or the Rangers, I met kids during that time, especially in Buffalo during some time where kids were really, really struggling, and they didn't have a place to escape to. So
3: right.
4: We decided, and I played video games with them, put smiles on their faces. But thought, you know, why can't every kid have a place to escape to, just be a kid, use technology, inspire them during the most difficult time going through, you know, being at a children's hospital. So Companions of Courage was born, and we're 25 years later. We've impacted over a million boys and girls in children's hospitals across North America. We've built interactive game rooms that have PCs, video conferencing pods, Xbox 360s.
3: Right.
4: Places for, you know, kids can escape to and play and just be kids. And so one of our big events is the Main Street Mile here on September 5th. And we have a big connection here on Long Island. And we also are doing a lot of other things that I know Jim and Mark can share with you that will I guess it excite you about where we're going to. We just did a family room over at Good Samaritan, Good Sam.
3: Right.
4: And it's really, really special. So we're always evolving, growing, but, you know, kids and families are at the heart of it when they're going through a difficult time.
3: Right. You know what always strikes me when we talk about it is, you know, you said how it started in your playing days in Buffalo. And so I know things started up there, and then obviously expanding it to Long Island made a lot of sense because of your history here on Long Island. But the fact that, you know, it didn't just stop in New York. I mean, your NHL career was all in New York, but Companions in Courage is across the country.
4: To North America. We've got rooms in Montreal.
3: Right.
4: We have a room in Calgary, Ottawa. We've done seven different rooms with the National Hockey League here. Here on Long Island, we have Cohen's, we have Huntington, Clark Gillies, and I did what we call a Cub Room, which is a smaller version of a Lion's Den room.
3: Mm-hmm.
4: Good Sam, we have our first family gatherings, respite room for families to go to. Long Island is near and dear. We've got Carolina, Philadelphia, Boston, St. Louis, Tampa, Jacksonville. There are 22 of them, and we continue to grow, not only with content that we do. We have as Mark and Jim will share with you, we have a Santa connection we do.
3: Yeah.
4: We've done the Heisman Trophy, in the past where we connect with all the rooms and kids can ask questions. And obviously talk to Santa Claus. So there's lots of things that we do with technology and the healing process and allowing kids to just be kids during their stays at children's hospitals and families.
3: Right, right. Obviously, having the family there, too, is such a great thing for the kids, too. You know, when you were listing all the towns, it sounded like you were on an NHL road trip, actually, because you were going. I was thinking, what team is there? Okay, yeah. Tampa Bay, okay. Yeah, the Lightning, okay. Taking on a bunch of the Canadians and stuff like that. So it's kind of like you're still doing a road trip, even though you retired from the NHL.
4: Well, you know, the game teaches you so much.
3: Mm-hmm.
4: And I've always said, I think I have a saying, and I said this probably before, score your goals when you're young, because when you get older, life is all about the assists.
3: Right.
4: And from my perspective, it's really just, you know, it's purpose and it's service. And the game, you know, has given me that platform to be able to assist and help kids. And they're all over.
3: Right.
4: I think the most difficult time I've ever had in my life is meeting children that are innocent, that
3: sure.
4: Wondering why they're sick and they're hospitalized and they're going through, whether it be cancer, whether it be, you know, some type of disease, whether, you know, you just look and you say, how can we help them? How can we make them feel just like kids? How can we help their families?
3: Right.
4: And really that's at the forefront. No child in the fight for life or health should ever have to go through it alone.
3: Right.
4: And that's our mission statement from Companions in Courage. And we've got an amazing team. We've got an amazing board. Jimmy Johnson steers the ship there and does an incredible job. And Mark Leff on our technology board does an incredible job. And so we're always evolving. We're always growing. They'll share some of the new things that we're doing to create a positive experience for kids and families in children's hospitals.
3: Right. We're going to talk with Mark and Jim in just a couple of minutes. You know, the Main Street Mile, now this has become a tradition in Farmingdale, and, you know, it's a lot of fun. I've gotten to go the last few years now. It's, you know, there are people there who run the race every year, and, you know, they're always excited to see you, that you sign a million autographs. I wonder if you like how cramped your hand is after the after party at the tap room every year, because everybody wants you to sign something. But it's such a great atmosphere. It's people helping kids, and it's people just having a good time too.
4: Well, we always talk about what a great way to start out the holiday weekend.
3: Right.
4: Saturday morning, show up, and Farmingdale is such an amazing community, amazing town.
3: Mm-hmm.
4: They shut down the town for the runners to go right through. We go to the tap room. There's a nice, you know, lunch for everybody. Happy to sign autographs and grateful to all the runners and their families that come down and support it every year. It's really incredible. And as we always say, come Monday morning and Tuesday, I guess, because it's a long holiday, Labor Day, but you wake up and you say, what did you do? And you started out by helping kids.
3: Yeah.
4: And getting some exercise and being with your family. And it's about community. And the Long Island community has been incredible all these years, especially in Farmingdale there for what they've done.
3: Right. Well, Pat, you know, we're going to let Jim and Mark take over now and talk about some of the nuts and bolts about what's going to be happening on Saturday. I will see you there. Thank you so much for calling in. And it's always a pleasure. And give me a real quick prediction. What do you think for the Rangers and Islanders this year? Playoffs for both of them or what?
4: I think they're both going to adding different players. The Islanders have made a few changes.
3: Mm-hmm.
4: Obviously, with Schaefer being on your team, you know, he's an incredible talent, won the Calder.
3: Absolutely.
4: So,
3: yeah,
4: they should both be knocking. The Rangers have made a lot of changes, too. So what I would say, John, it's so the parity in the National Hockey League now is at an all-time high.
3: Very true.
4: You know, you get into a win streak, you win 10 games, that might get you in. You lose 10 games, it might take you out. So, you know, it's consistency, and they both, you know, have a real good core of players. So hot goaltending, I think they'll be both knocking on the door, and you never know what can happen because the parity is incredible now.
3: Right. And congratulations to your other old team last year making the playoffs, getting off the schneid. It was, what, 15 years? They finally got back into the big dance last year, so great things for them too.
4: Yeah, it was nice to finally see that happen. It's been a long time, and great fans of Buffalo to see them all excited was really special because brought back memories because one of the rounds We actually played Boston and we swept them, and then we played Montreal and lost, and Montreal went on to win a cup back in the early 90s. So brought back a lot of memories, and the Islanders are good. I think the Islanders and Rangers will have a tremendous season, and excited for New York State hockey.
3: Right. Absolutely. Well, Pat, we will see you on Saturday, September 5th in Farmingdale for the Main Street Mile.
4: I'll see you there. And as always, John, thank you for everything.
3: This is Island Outlook on this station of Connoisseur Media. I'm John Lynch, and we are talking about Companions in Courage and the Main Street Mile. NHL Hall of Famer Pat LaFontaine gave glowing praises about Mark and Jim. So let's hear from the men themselves. We're going to hear from Jim Johnson and Mark Leff right now. And it's always great to see you guys every year. This is kind of like our tradition.
1: Yep.
3: That we come in and we have this little chat talking about the Main Street Mile and talking about that happening on September 5th. So what's going on this year for the Main Street Mile?
1: Hard to believe 23 years has passed.
3: It's amazing.
1: It's amazing how time flies, but what's going on this year? I mean, again, we're looking forward to having the race.
3: Mm-hmm.
1: And, you know, again, it's a 1 mile fast and flat course. So we're going to have about 350 participants taking place.
3: Mm-hmm.
1: And then after the race is going to be a fundraiser for Companions in Courage at the Tap Room in Farmingdale.
3: Right. Always great raffle prizes. I always got to remember to bring my glasses because you always make me read the numbers on the ticket, and I can't read them as well as I used to, but, always an amazing, you know, obviously a lot of sports themed stuff, which obviously ties in with the running and with the hockey, of course, but there's all other kinds of cool stuff. Lots of great restaurants here on Long Island, I know, contribute, and lots of memorabilia of different other things too. You always have a really nice collection of stuff there to give away.
1: It's a huge list of raffle prizes. I mean, lots of great dinners, lots of great prizes. And we have a premium raffle where we have, among other things, an autographed football signed by former New York Giant and two-time Super Bowl winner Sean Landetta.
3: Nice.
1: Two-time Super Bowl winner and former New York Giant Perry Williams. Basket.
3: Both incredibly nice guys, by the way.
1: Great guys.
3: Yes.
1: Okay. We have an autographed jersey from Bob Nystrom, autographed jersey from Pat LaFontaine, an autographed bottle of his Pinot Noir.
3: Mm.
1: And there's also a football signed by the newest member of the New York Giants, tight end Isaiah Likely.
3: Oh, nice. Yes. Very cool.
1: Just some of the raffles that we have. And there's an autographed jersey we just got from the New York Islanders as well, too. We're grateful for their contribution.
3: Right.
1: Team autographed jersey, I will say.
3: Nice. Very nice. Very cool. We're going to mention this a couple of times, so I just want to get the websites out there. RunnersEdgeMainStreetMile.com is for the Main Street Mile. And if you want to find out more about Companions in Courage, it's CIC16.org. And the 16, of course, Pat LaFontaine's number on all three New York teams when he played. Number 16 on your scorecard, number 16 in our hearts, Mr. Pat LaFontaine. Jim, I know you've been involved basically since the beginning with Pat starting Companions in Courage, right?
5: I've only known him 43 years.
3: Is that all?
5: So I've known him since before he met his wife.
3: Wow.
5: So I was an executive with the New York Islanders in the early 80s. When we drafted this little punk kid out of Verdun, which, by the way, quick aside, this week we found out Pat was just designated one of the top 150 players. Actually, he's number 20, I think.
3: Oh, wow.
5: In the history of the Canadian Hockey League.
3: Wow.
5: He was the MVP in 1983-84 in the Canadian Hockey League.
3: Right.
5: 246 points, including 140 goals.
3: Right.
5: That's pretty good.
3: Not bad.
5: A 17-year-old. He broke all of a guy's name you may have heard of, all of his records, a guy named Guy Lafleur.
3: Nah, okay. Yeah, that sounds vaguely familiar. Yeah. He's not bad, too. Yeah.
5: So they just had Canadian Hockey League just had their top 50 players of all time, and Pat was
3: Well, when they did the top 100 of the NHL all time, he was on that list,
5: he's
3: too.
5: He's on that list, too.
3: So, I mean, you know, he's pretty legit.
5: He's legit, but here's the good news, John, is that, as you know, he's a way better human being.
3: Yeah.
5: You know, he's a great hockey player, clearly, by all these recognitions. But once you meet him, you understand why he got involved with a passion to help pediatric patients.
3: Right.
5: And some of the things that, you know, we've served 1 million patients. We've built 20 some odd rooms in hospitals across North America. We've delivered mobile Xbox kiosks. We've provided stuffed lions. I mean, we've done so much different stuff over the course of time. one of the places that we really wanted to get engaged with on Long Island is Good Samaritan Hospital.
3: Right.
5: So you may be familiar that they recently underwent a $500 million renovation
3: right.
5: of the hospital.
3: Yeah.
5: And one of the things that we were able to accomplish was we got space in the hospital to create for what they were calling a family room.
3: Mm-hmm.
5: They wanted a private space where if you had a patient who is spending time in the hospital, could go with their family, eat dinner together,
3: mm-hmm.
5: watch a movie together, play a game together, play a board game, whatever it was. And so we contacted a few of our friends, and one of our dearest friends is a woman named Cheryl Brown. Mm-hmm. Cheryl Brown has a son, Clinton Brown, who many people familiar with Companions in Courage know. He's a little person who has gone on to be one of the greatest inspirations that any of us has ever met.
3: Right.
5: I think you've met Clinton.
3: Yeah, no, he's been at the after party almost every year, I think. Yeah.
5: And he's just an inspiration.
3: Yeah, great guy.
5: And his mom is a big fan of Pat's and Companions in Courage. And she had a friend who had just lost her husband.
3: Mm.
5: And the woman said, I want to do something to help this charity. And do you have any hospitals that are on the water?
3: Mm.
5: So, kind of an unusual request.
3: Yeah, okay.
5: But there happens to be one. It's mm-hmm. on Great South Bay in Islip.
3: That's the benefit of Long Island. You know, we got a lot of stuff
5: on
3: the water.
5: Water.
3: Yep.
5: So she and her foundation, Heartfelt Wings, got involved with funding the room. And we opened the room several months ago. And the impact of the room is felt when we got a note this week.
3: Mm.

0: supported Pat. We've always supported your work, but we never knew how impactful it was until we needed to use it.
1: Right, sure.
0: And we went to Good Sam with our granddaughter, and we finally found for the first time how important the work is that Pat does.
1: Right.
0: Because it affected our family. Thank you so much.
1: Right.
0: Well, if that doesn't tear at your heartstrings and tell you you're on the right path, then nothing will.
1: Mm-hmm.
0: And that's the beauty of Pat LaFontaine, who used, you know, he's like the Pied Piper, used his celebrity to benefit those in need. And that's just him, you know.
1: Right. I say this every year. He's the one thing that Ranger and Islander fans can agree on. Is what a great guy he is. I mean, I wasn't too fond of him the first half of his career as a Ranger fan, but later on I appreciated him quite a bit more. But
2: yeah.
1: I was going to get the disclaimer out that I am a Ranger fan. I admit it, but you know, obviously the great thing about a lot of guys in the NHL, and I know Pat will say, you know, how much he learned from those Stanley Cup team Islander guys, you know, Bossy and Trottier and Bobby Nystrom and all those guys, you know, was so wonderful. And then, you know, working with the Buffalo Sabres organization and their alumni and the Ranger alumni.
0: John, when you look at, you know, some of the influences on him early on, Rod Gilbert.
1: Right, sure.
0: He was one of the early guys. And then Pat passed it on to Adam Graves.
1: Right.
0: And
1: who does amazing things too.
0: So when you look, I mean, obviously Bobby Nystrom and Clark Gillies and Eddie Westfall and all those guys had such a great impact on Pat. Now, the beautiful thing is he's looking at the next generation.
1: Right.
0: And the Matt Martins and, you know, Anders Lee just got traded, but, mm-hmm. you know, he was doing charitable work. To see that legacy pass on, in my mind, it's the most valuable piece of you having a professional sports team in your market.
1: Yeah.
0: And that is
1: absolutely
0: the value that is placed by those players to give back to that community.
1: Mm-hmm.
0: So these guys are from all over, you know, the world.
1: Right. Now. Oh, yeah, sure. Absolutely. Yeah.
0: And to think about what they've done in our little neck of the woods here on Long Island is just an extraordinary accomplishment. And it's because of the Rangers being here, the Islanders being here, and other teams.
1: Right.
0: It's very powerful.
1: Right. I mean, Pat mentioned Schaefer on the Islanders, of course, you know, a great young player for them, but he's already done stuff. Like he's already, you know, you've seen him on, you know, if you watch News 12 and stuff like that, you know, he's 19, 20 years old, 21 years old, whatever he is, to have that. And, you know, he learned it from guys like Pat LaFontaine.
0: Correct.
2: Mm-hmm. Yep.
0: Correct.
1: That's really such an amazing tribute. We are talking about Companions Encouraging the Main Street Mile. And again, that is happening September 5th this year, Saturday of the big holiday weekend. Of course, as Pat said, you know, kicking off the holiday weekend, you can go to the website runnersedgemainstreetmile.com, and Companions Encourages at CIC16.org. A little tough to say when you try to say it fast. The great thing about the website for Companions Encourage is you can make a donation right there and click on the donate now. And if you can't take part in the Main Street Mile and you just want to throw in a couple of bucks, you can definitely do that at the Main Street Mile website as well. There's donate now buttons. So you can definitely, if you can't be a part of it, but the better thing to do and the more fun thing to do is to be a part of the Main Street Mile. And so let's run through the day. And I know there's all the different races for the different groups. So Mark, give us the rundown.
2: Well, 8:30 a.m. it kicks off with a quarter mile kids fun run. And I got to tell you, that's one of the most fun parts of the day.
1: Yep.
2: Even when you see a little 2 or 3 year old being, you know, carried by their parents. But it is just so much fun.
1: Right.
2: And in fact, Jim and I were just talking prior to the broadcast here about what a proud moment it is, even for some grandparents to watch their grandchildren run that.
1: Sure, yeah, that's cool.
2: So,
0: and every participant in that
2: gets a free ice cream from McDonald's.
1: There you go. That's nothing wrong with that. That's you got to earn it, but okay.
2: We're very grateful to the McDonald's chain, actually, here
1: in
2: Massapequa and Farmingdale, and they've been doing this for years.
1: Yeah,
2: is giving the free ice cream to the kids. Then it's going to be at approximately 9:10 a.m. Given Long Island Railroad train schedules, that's when the fun part of the race dealing, but all good. And again, LIRR has been a great partner working with us. So again, safety is key.
1: Sure.
2: But needless to say, you know, we kicked that off at that time and it's one heat that we do.
1: Mm.
2: So it's one race, men and women both.
1: Mm-hmm.
2: In fact, but in advance, we have a wheelchair athlete by the name of Pete Hawkins, who's been a mainstay for so many years.
1: Yeah, he's been there every year.
2: He's been such a

0: great inspiration.
1: Yeah.
0: So, you know, again, we accommodate, all are welcome. You know, it could be elite athletes. It could be individual, you know, it could just be recreational athletes. Cause at the end of the day, this is all about benefiting or supporting sick children in the children's hospitals at Companions Encourage Benefits. Right. So, you know, again, but getting back to the race itself, we have again at 9:10, the race goes off. And then there's an award ceremony for the runners. And then at approximately 11 a.m., then we open up the tap room.
1: Mm-hmm.
0: And that's where we have the post-race fundraiser.
1: Right.
0: That's where we have the raffles. That's where we have also, Oyster Bay Brewery is also donating, the first beer is on the house.
1: Nice.
0: So as part of the admission, you get that. You get a buffet. You could buy raffle tickets. You get to see Pat.
1: Mm-hmm.
0: It's so much fun. And again, just the atmosphere that's there. Everybody knows the reason that they're there as well, too, but it's a fun time.
1: Right.
0: When you're there.
1: And I know usually every year there's a bunch of elected officials there from Long Island.
0: Yes.
1: And they're usually giving citations and awards to a lot of different people. Which is always great. It's a real community event. I always, when we talk about like closing down the main street there in Farmingdale, it's kind of like a block party in a way. It's definitely got that kind of vibe to it.
0: Absolutely. And I will also add that in terms of the dignitaries, I mean, Supervisor Saladino has been coming down for years.
1: He's there every year.
0: Been
1: yep.
0: a great supporter. Councilman Hand.
1: Mm.
0: We had Controller Elaine Phillips from Nassau County be there as well, too.
1: Mm.
0: And let's not also forget that when you enter the tap room, you also get your picture taken by a very good friend of mine for a good part of my life, and that's Joel Harris.
1: Right.
0: Joel's got a heart of gold. He does some incredible work.
1: Mm-hmm.
0: And we want to make sure that we pass along a thanks for all the great work he's been doing for years as well.
1: Right. Absolutely. And it's a party, and it's great. You know, if you don't want to run the race, you just want to come to the tap room, you can do that too. You don't have to run if you can or don't feel able to. I spend most of my time in the after party more than the running myself personally, but you know, that's what I do. You know, that's my vibe. But again, you know, what it all comes back to, and what I love about what Pat and what Jim and Mark have done with the Companions Encourage and the idea of it is, I mean, obviously these are kids going through a really rough time and maybe the worst, most difficult time of their life. And it gives them a chance to be a kid again, which that gets as obviously as traumatic as dealing with an illness is, getting that taken away from them is a real tragedy too, you know, beyond the health, the mental thing of it. And to just sit and maybe play a video game with their brother or sister who they don't get to see every day anymore. It's phenomenal what these rooms give them a chance to do.
2: You don't realize it as much unless you're a person like the child life staff or the nursing staff at the hospital who come back. The child life staff, they're miracle workers because they're the ones that manage the pet therapy, the art therapy, the music therapy. They need resources. They need tools they can use. The collaborative benefit of healing takes place in these rooms.
1: Right.
2: And it's a hard thing to measure.
1: Mm-hmm.
2: But talk to the people who are with these children every day, and they will tell you the power that brings.
1: Right.
2: One of the great things about the Main Street Mile is all the money that is raised, most of it goes to something we call the Santa Connection.
1: Mm-hmm.
2: And the Santa Connection is just like, oh my God, this is an amazing collaboration that we work with Connoisseur Media to host.
1: We're happy to be a part of that because we're connecting Santa with kids. How cool is that? Connecting kids with Santa.
2: Something's wrong with you if you don't have a heart, an absolute happy feeling coming into it where Santa Claus comes to the North Pole set up here.
1: Right.
2: And we get all of the people at all of the hospitals to send us a little blurb on each child prior to Santa's visit.
1: Right.
2: And these kids are never going to go to a shopping mall. They're too sick. They can't get out.
1: Sure, yeah.
2: So their only exposure to Santa Claus is going to be through this one-on-one video chat with Santa. And as soon as the child comes in front of the video, Santa Claus says, "Hey, John, how you doing, buddy?
1: Right.
2: Oh, my gosh, you look so much better than last year. They're taking good care of you.
1: That's
2: Everybody
1: great.
2: Loves you. You know. But you better tell your sister Mary, she's on my naughty list. And if she doesn't start cranking it up, she's going to get cold. And the kids are in awe. They're
1: sure.
2: Like, oh
1: sure.
2: My God, this is the real Santa. He knows right. My sister. Right. He knows my dog.
1: Santa doesn't need those notes, by the way, but you're just helping him out, making it a little easier for him.
0: But I will add, we have a team that works on this.
1: Mm.
0: And I've been doing this for years. I mean, actually, the Santa connection goes back to my days when I worked at Cisco Systems.
1: Right.
0: And I mean, this basically over the years, it's evolved. And we have an entire team that makes sure that, again, we're engaged with the child life teams. We get the personal information on each of the children. So they really feel this is really Santa.
1: Right.
0: This is an experience that inspires me.
1: Right. I mean,
0: this is, and again, we can't thank you enough. You're a Connoisseur Media for what you do hosting, you know.
1: Oh, it's our pleasure. It's our pleasure. I mean, I don't pay for the building, but the bosses actually take credit for that. But I'll take it since I'm representing them here. But no, it is cool. And, you know, it's always great to see you guys, you know, when you come in around the holiday time and, you know, just seeing like the hive of activity of it. It's very cool.
2: Well, each hospital also is giving gift cards.
1: Mm.
2: You know, for a lot of these kids and families, they might have one child in the hospital, but they have two or three other children.
1: Sure. Sure.
2: And the cost of healthcare and the cost of helping their child get well is a burden. And for many of the families, the gift card that they receive as part of Santa Connection is the only gift that child will receive that
1: right.
2: year. So it's so important when you connect all of the dots, okay, of the Main Street Mile in Farmingdale to, you know, the Santa Connection to helping families. It's a year-round love, but it all connects. And when people support, like you said, even donating a couple of bucks.
1: Right.
2: Or
1: every little bit helps.
2: Going into the raffle. All of that money is taken, and it's used to brighten the life of a child.
1: Right.
2: And, you know, there's enough things going on in the world today that'll rip your heart out and say, what the heck are we doing and what's going on?
1: Sure.
2: And if you can have an opportunity to help a kid, this is an easy one.
1: Yeah, absolutely. And you know, you feel good about yourself too. And when you're doing it, you know, it's great. So we got about a minute left. You know, Mark, why don't we go through the details again? Obviously, Runner's Edge, MainStreetMile.com is where people can sign up and join, right?
0: That's right. And when you go to the site, you also can, you could buy raffles in advance.
1: Oh, cool.
0: You don't need to be present to win.
1: Mm-hmm.
0: I'm also going to add that we're going to be taking credit cards this year as well to make it easier to purchase raffle tickets as
1: oh,
0: well.
1: Cool.
0: So there's a lot of cool stuff that we're doing to really enhance the experience.
1: Right.
0: I also want to take a moment. There are some sponsors I want to make sure that we call
1: Go
0: out
1: ahead.
0: As well, too. So, you know, for 23 years, Dr. Larry Lembo has been a sponsor for every single year, as has the Runner's Edge in Farmingdale. We also have the National Hockey League, the New York Islanders, Falkbilt, Horizon Paper, Brooks, Carmen Callahan and Ingham, Stu Leonard's, Americana Architects, Sterling Risk Insurance here on Long Island is a new sponsor.
1: Mm.
0: They're going to be sending a number of people, and they're going to be making, they've made some generous donations, as a matter of fact,
1: That's
0: that you're
1: great.
0: Going to see in the swag, and as well as, you know, being a generous sponsor. So again, the support that we've gotten has been terrific. And most importantly, I want to make sure we call out Corey Roberts and the team at Race Awesome for the incredible work that they do helping to set up the logistics.
1: That's
0: and make
1: great.
0: It a great experience.
1: Absolutely. Well, it takes a lot of people. And I know the two of you, Jim Johnson, Mark Leff, you guys, this is a passion for both of you, obviously. And it's a great job that you and Pat all do together working as a team. And I know Pat would like the team references and all that kind of stuff, the assists and the goals and all that, because he loves to make those references. But and so I'll do that for him since he's already moved off the phone. But it's a team effort, and you guys are Stanley Cup champions, in my opinion. So
0: thank you.
1: Thank you both for coming in.
2: Thanks, John.
0: Appreciate it, John.
1: 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I'm John Lynch. 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
5: 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I'm your host, Kurt Widmeyer. It's great to be back on this Sunday morning on this fine radio station. I'm so grateful they keep asking me back. That's a good sign, right? And what's another good sign is you listeners are phenomenal. The questions you're asking me and those of you that I've met, you've given me hope that this show is going to catch on. I was a little shaky there. I have another show that's in its fifth year that took off on another station. Not here to promote that, but I was a little concerned that maybe Sunday morning at 8:30, people are having their coffee and a gagging listening to me. So I'm glad you're not, and I'm glad you're listening. This is Plan Now, Win Later. I'm your host, Kurt Widmeyer. I can be reached at 631-265-7200, 265-7200, extension 119, or just go to plannowwinlater.com. 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I am a partner in the law firm of Russo, Call, Widmeyer, and Cordano. I am in my 41st year. I started when I was six. I was 18, actually, right out of high school into college. I was a pre-med student for 1 month, and I hated it. I didn't like blood, and I got asked to work at my brother-in-law's older brother's firm 3 days after Hurricane Gloria, for those of you that remember, in the fall of September of 85. So I am grateful to still be there. And my practice is estate planning, elder law. I represent a lot of executors, a lot of estates. I do a lot of wills, and I do a lot of asset protection. But we are a full-service firm. So for the listener that came in, is selling a business with my partner, and who's I met him this week. He's really psyched. My partner has about 45 years of experience, 46 years of experience in businesses, and he's the master. So it was nice to see somebody coming in from the station other than estates and estate planning. So that was wonderful. Go to Substack if you want any of my older shows. Last week, thank you for the two or three of you that signed up. It's a free subscription. Substack, type my name, Widmeyer, W-I-D as in David, M-A-I-E-R, and it'll come all my old shows. So if you're interested in any of the topics, and for those of you that are asking me to answer some questions on the air, just go to plannowwinlater.com, and I'll be happy to read your question off and then hopefully answer them if I haven't already previously to this Sunday. So here we are. The fall's of coming on. I don't know where the heck the summer went. That was unbelievably a blink of an eye. But it's usually people are back now getting into routine, and the appointments really start cooking again. And I'm very grateful that I have been able to stay in business for many years. I'm word of mouth referrals, and the last several years on the other show and this show, I do get to meet some of you, so that's nice as well. So a listener asked me, I try to share with you the big stuff that I did the week before, and one of the big things I did last week was a client had asked me to review their irrevocable asset protection trust, whether you call it a Medicaid asset protection trust, an irrevocable trust, whatever you call it, doesn't matter. The issue was they have run out of money. The parent is now in assisted living. They have 4 months left. So we do monthly budgeting. So mom left the house, is in assisted living. She's a widow. And the assisted living is $13,000 a month. Her income is $5,000. She's short $8,000. So that's about $96,000 a year she's burning through. She has 5 months, 4.5 to 5 months left. They call me up. Such a common scenario, folks. You know, we talk about the core four. You know, I talk about growing up in Massapequa, what I faced when my father was sick from smoking in the war in the Philippines during World War II and all those things and power of attorney. So we talk about a lot. But here's something that's really becoming more prevalent in my practice, and it's because people are outliving their life expectancy. See, when I was a kid at the firm, 18, 19, 20 years old, and when my father got really sick at 59, he did make it, you know, 4 or 5 more years. We got him home care, Medicaid at home. It wasn't good, but it was better than a nursing home, right? So I was grateful for that. But it wasn't uncommon for men, not to live into 70, 80, 90 years old. Women always lived longer. And I know the new Social Security Life Index just came out with the new ages. So But let's just say that people are now outliving what they felt their life expectancy was. So we have a tremendous, tremendous amount of clients who are in their 90s now. 30 years ago, 90s would be a rarity, but now it's commonplace. Why do I mention this? Because people have done trusts over the years, and you put your house in the trust, like my wife Bridget and I, our house is in a Medicaid trust 5.5 years ago. If we got sick, unlike my dad, where there was a lien on his house and I had to pay Nassau County DSS in 1992 when he died, it was awful with interest, even though he was a World War II veteran, took care of 6 kids after his wife, his high school sweetheart, my mother died suddenly of a brain aneurysm. She was only 46. This guy took care of 6 kids, fought for the war, New York City cop, then a probation officer, 17 years. No exemptions, my friends, none. The government put a lien on his house, and that was it. I had to pay it with interest. So I said, no way is that happening to my house. I live in the Northport area. That house is locked up, buttoned up, baby. It's in an irrevocable trust. I'm still the boss. My kids can't kick me out. Not that they, my 3 sweethearts would ever do that to me, but I am locked and loaded. So a lot of people put their house in the trust, but a lot of people also put cash in their trust and stocks and bonds, and it's a good thing. But what happens, like this listener and this client that I saw this week start running out of money, and now they're freaking. They're panicking because mom, who in this particular case, this woman is 96 and is sailing along, baby. She was isolated at home, miserable, sad, not eating, losing weight. And they thought, this was like 2 years ago, by the way. About 2 years ago, mom was depressed. You know, dad had died and they figured she only had a few months to live. 2 years later, she's rolling. She's got a social network. 96, really something. Really amazing, I have to say. It's encouraging. Women are much, much more social than men when it comes to these. I think I shared with you last week, if not the week before. I go to nursing homes a lot, right? And the only men that I see, other than the vet's home at Stony Brook or Northport, like the Long Island State Vet's Home in Stony Brook University campus, or the federal vet's home in Northport where I live right around the block. I ride my bike there on the weekends and I wave to them. They're very nice, those vets. You know, they're at the nursing home. Men are not there. They're usually the nurses or administrators. The patients and the residents are all women. So she's 96, loving it, happy as a clam. She does not know this, but her kids heard me on the show, are about 4 months, 4.5, 5 months away from being tapped out. And they're like, we cannot not keep mom there. She deserves this. So we had the meeting at my Northport office. And because I do have an office in Northport, one in Kings Park, the headquarters in Islandia. But I'll come if you're out there and you need help and you say, look, Kurt, can we do a conference call and maybe a home appointment at some point? We'll be there for you. Russo, Carl, Widmeyer, and Cordano. I'm the partner, Kurt Widmeyer, 631-265-7200. Trust me when I tell you, we'll help you. It's what we love to do. But if you're working with a good lawyer, keep working with that lawyer. We believe in relationships, but make sure they'll come to your house if your parent is not ambulatory. Or, in the other case, go to the atria, go to the assisted living. So mom is about to run out of money, but here's the good news, folks. A trust that is irrevocable, if it's properly drafted, the principal can be tapped in to without poisoning the trust. Let me repeat that. Mom and dad put a house, let's just say a house and $500,000 in the trust. Okay? The trust is an income-only trust. That mom gets all the income. So in addition to her husband's Social Security and a small pension, she gets the interest that money generates, but it's not enough. And they figure in about 5 months they're going to be out of money of non-trust money, right? So mom has a house. She doesn't live there anymore. That house was sold and there's money in a trust. She's in assisted living for 2 years. She's 96 and she's doing well. Yeah, she could fall and, you know, things could change, but all things being equal, she could be there another few years. Kids are awesome. They don't want her money. They want her to be happy. The good nursing, good assisted livings are 10, 11, 12, 13,000 a month. Some of the crappier ones, less quality ones, excuse my French, maybe 6 or 7. There's some that are rough. You know, there's a couple here that I definitely would not recommend, but I'm not here to disparage any company or people on the radio. If anybody really wants the scoop on certain facilities, if you don't know, call us and we'll tell you on the QT what we think about it, whether we would put our family or clients in it. But in any event, So now there's a provision in the trust that allows the trustee to take an advancement of their inheritance for the beneficiaries other than the parents and not poisoning the trust. Poisoning the trust means that you ruin the 5-year clock and it becomes, it's not protected for Medicaid. So here's the scoop. It gets complicated, but I'll make it simple. We do trusts for two reasons. Well, more than two reasons. One, we do addiction trusts. We deal with a lot of still heroin, opioid, alcohol problems. We do a lot of drug and alcohol counts. My partner essentially runs the Hope House out in Port Jefferson with Father Frank. He's a drug and alcohol counselor, if you will, and he was a social worker before he became a lawyer. So we do a lot of that. So you do trust, right? You have a little Jimmy, Johnny, maybe they're doing a little, drugs or alcohol and there's an issue and you don't want to disinherit them because you love them, but you don't want them to get a boatload of money when you die because they could OD. You put it in an addiction trust. But putting those aside, two major trusts, one is revocable, one's irrevocable. They both avoid probate. Believe me, especially in Nassau County, even though we have a much better judge now, you want to avoid probate. If you're in the city, you desperately want your kids to avoid probate. Suffolk County is pretty cool. Very good, very, very smooth court. But still, probate costs money and it's a hassle. So trusts are great. They avoid probate. A Medicaid asset protection, MAPT, mapped, MAPT. Write that down. If you want to protect your home, if you want to protect your assets in case of a long-term chronic illness, okay, nursing homes are $21,000, $22,000, $23,000 a month on a 31-day month. If you want to protect them, you want an MAPT, Medicaid Asset Protection Trust. However, like this woman who's now 96, who's running out of her non-trust money, wouldn't that be awful if she had to move to a nursing home because she couldn't afford to live there? That would be terrible at the end of her life. So it's not, and the good news is that, well, so listen, the listener who called me was told by another lawyer, you're out of luck. The lawyer did closings and speeding tickets, and he did a couple of custody cases. Nothing wrong with that because everybody's entitled to make a living, but you should not be getting advice from, nor should you be giving out advice in elder law estate planning unless you've been doing it all day, every day, and you don't need 40 years experience like me, but this got to be your gig. It's got to be your day in, day out gig, because otherwise you just don't know. So the good news, they came to me through the show. So thank you, thank you, thank you to the station for that. And we're going to be able to tap in at about 6 months clip. So they are so much calmer. Do you know how great of a feeling it is that they made one phone call to me and they feel calmer? I mean, that's a really big deal. When you're dealing with a 90-year-old or a parent who's otherwise, high maintenance, there's a lot, you don't get to be 96 unless she's pretty self-determined woman. She's a strong cookie. You don't make it to 96 with all the things that go on through life unless you're pretty tough and independent-minded. So we're going to tap into the money tax-free, not an account, but I'm going to tell you it's tax-free. You can confirm that always with your accountant. And now the kid who is who called me, the trustee, has got a little side account. And all his siblings will know, everybody will know, he's going to take an advancement towards the inheritance because it's in the trust, properly drafted. The attorney that did it is retired, but he was a good lawyer. I knew him. He was good. So I knew his document was going to have this escape clause, MAPT, a Medicaid Asset Protection Trust. If you have a house and you have money and you want to protect it, it's the way to go. Not for everybody. But if you have a house with equity and you want to protect it and or you have some cash that you're not going to need now and you want to protect it for when you get older against the nursing home, a Medicaid Asset Protection Trust, it's the way to go. So now we have 6 months. Ready? We have 6 months of reserves in addition to the 4.5 reserves. So now they have 10 months. He took a deep breath. So what did we do? We told him, go to the bank, open up a checking account. The backup trustee is one of his siblings. I said, put somebody else on in case you die before your mother. Now they have access for mom's care. We always got to think, who's the client? The client is mom. She's 96. She needs help. She's not going to be running around to banks, okay? So the kids have to be, they have to buck up and go to the banks and do this. So we have a joint checking account being opened up. We're going to deposit money from the trust into there. So it's all transparent. So the other kids don't think anybody's stealing the money or getting more. Because believe it or not, people do. And people get very squirrely with money. I know that shocks you. But in any event, And now they're going to be able to pay directly to the assisted living. What you don't want to do, now hear me out, anybody who has a trust out there, you've heard some things over your lives with the state. Don't take the staples out of a will, right? Don't do that. Bad. You can overcome that it was the presumption that it was tampered with, but don't take staples out of a will. The other thing you don't do is don't give the parents, the settlors of the trust, back any money from the trust directly other than the income or interest. Don't give the money to them, because here's the other case I have. Just a couple of weeks ago, this exact case, ready? Mom is 92. Everything is cool. She's in an assisted living, not too good one, but she likes it. I don't. She does. That's all that matters. She's an artist. She actually made me a little, I have it at home. She made me a little thing on a piece of paper. She's so cool. This lady is just so awesome. And she made me a nice picture. She, a guy in a suit with a big smile. And she thought that was a picture of me. Just very nice. I really like her. I've known her for many years. So the bottom line is, years go by, and the kids tell me that their sister, who discovered that Uber Eats was delivering booze and alcohol to houses now. So that was something I wasn't aware of. I have now learned that a lot of people who are in the throes of alcoholism and don't leave the house are getting bottles of booze literally delivered by Uber Eats. I don't know if people knew that. I'm not promoting it. Believe me, I'm not. Because alcohol can devastate families. I've seen it personally. You guys want to have a couple of cocktails, a couple of beers, God bless you. But when it comes to friends and family, I'm always concerned if somebody's like isolated and, you know, is not functioning at a high level because they have, you know, either alcoholism or alcohol poisoning. So this gal was the trustee for her mother. She was awesome. The solid as a rock, went down into the bottle, couldn't get out. And then the brothers called me up and said, look, Kurt, I think we have a problem. My sister is now getting Uber Eats to deliver bottles. And the postman somehow contacted the brother. I don't know how he did it, but the postman was awesome. He was really not trying to get, you know, over his skis and butt in, but he was concerned because there was like 37 jugs of a vodka. Tito's vodka, it turned out to be, in any event. And she was drinking herself to death in her own house, mom, sweetheart, and assisted living. But what happened was the sister trustee wasn't stealing the money, which you might have thought might have happened. Not at all. She was a really good lady, just she was sick. She had an illness. She has a disease. She has the disease of alcoholism. And for a lot of reasons, she lost a job, she wasn't feeling, but whatever the case may be. And she started paying money from the trust, and she was giving it back to her mother because the mother was demanding it, quote unquote. And then the mother was paying the assisted living. So think about it. Mom, younger lady during her younger years, creates a trust, puts a house and some cash in. Very common. Mom goes into assisted living and they sell the house. Too expensive. You have taxes. You have maintenance. You got insurance. What a drag when you have an empty house. Can't lose your homeowner's insurance, right? But if they find out that it's vacant, you lose it. So it's a mess. You got the winters. You got snow removal, garbage removal, landscape. It costs a lot to run a house on Long Island. That we know, and including the taxes, which are just ridiculous. I'm in the town of Huntington, quote unquote. I live in East Northport, Northport area, but wow, my taxes. Jeez. But in any event. So the daughter was taking money out because the mother was asking the daughter for money, as the story goes. I don't know this for a fact. This is all being relayed to me. And that the mother was then taking the money and paying the administration because the mom wanted to be part of it. That is a huge problem. That's called poisoning of the trust. Why is that such a big deal? Well, because you might say, but that's mom's money anyway, and it went for her care. So that's true. It's not like the daughter was stealing the money to go to Uber Eats to buy vodka, although that's been known to happen too. What happened was the reason they did the trust was to protect the money, start the five-year clock, and then protect it in case she goes to a nursing home. So now get a load of this. Because there was a direct payment of principal by the trustee who made a mistake and gave it back to mom, that first time she made that distribution to the parent it poisoned the trust. The five-year clock is over. Those assets are not protected. And at this point, if mom needs a nursing home, that money is all available for a nursing home. So as you can imagine, the kids are very upset, angry. And I said, look, you know, I'm sympathetic for what happened with the daughter. They're not, because they've probably been dealing with this for a long time, and she's probably, you know, made herself estranged from the family. So I, without getting into too much of the family dynamics, I feel for this lady. She was solid trustee, solid daughter, a productive member of society who is inflicted with the disease known as alcoholism, and she ended up isolating in a house and then found out you can get liquor delivered to your house, which is, for me, I don't get out much, but I was surprised. I didn't know you could do that, but, you know, obviously that's a pretty common thing. And I'm sure for most people that get it delivered, they're not sitting there with the curtains drawn and just hiding in paranoia and drinking themselves to death. That's what this woman did. So she passed away subsequently, and now the brothers are trying to pick up the mess. We're going to have to redo the trust, a new trust, leave enough money out of the trust so that there's enough money for her care. But it's a big deal, right? So if you're out there and you have a trust and you're not sure, or if you're the trustee, or for that matter, you're an executor of an estate. I represent all the executors. My firm has a lot of trusts and estates. We have a lot of estates, probates, and I'm the counsel for all the executors because I know what you can do and what you can't do. I also know how to anticipate problems just because I've been an executor through the courts. I've been an executor for family members. I know I represent executors. There's certain do's and don'ts. The one thing about being a trustee of an irrevocable Medicaid trust is you have to abide by the terms of the trust to keep it insulated and protected from a nursing home. So if you have a trust out there and you're like, I don't know if we're doing it the right way, or you don't have a trust and you're like, you know what? As you hear me every week on this show, the name of the show is Plan Now, Win Later. I'm your host, Kurt Widmeyer. I'm a partner at the firm of Russo, called Widmeyer and Cordano, 631-265-7200, extension 119, 265-7200. 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I have LinkedIn, I have Facebook, and the website at the firm has all my shows. If you're interested in my older shows, by the way, and I do see last week a few of you joined up, Substack is free online publishing. Just type in Widmeyer, W-I-D, as in David, M-A-I-E-R, and it'll go write all my shows, and then you can go back the last 5 years on my other station. I'm not here to promote the other station, but it is in my fifth year, and that show is cranking during the week. And we're going to hope that this show starts cranking, because I like this show, and I love the listeners, my type of people. Plus, I love the music. I was born and raised with the Beatles. I'm the youngest of six, you know, and my brothers were raised in the 50s and 60s, and I started listening to real music in the 70s. So that's this is my type of station. In any event, I'm digressing. So know the do's and don'ts. If you don't have a trust and you're interested in learning about why a trust might be right for you, it may or may not be. I don't know. They're wonderful. I've had very, very, very few, maybe a couple of people who have regretted doing it because they had major fallings out with their families, but they can always get their money back. I've only had people regret not doing it sooner. There is a five-year look back for Medicaid eligibility, a zero-month look back for community Medicaid. If you want home care at home and you want to protect your house, unlike my father, strong-willed German, who refused to put his only asset in a trust, despite me telling him, I heard at the law firm, right, my brother-in-law, Louis, married my sister Karen. His older brother is Charlie Russo, the founder of my firm. He's my partner. He also runs the Hope House with Father Frank and Poor Jeff. But so when I was a kid, I knew Charlie Russo. And when I was 18, I started for Charlie as his intern. 41 years later, I'm one of the managing partners, me and him, of this family firm that we have. And I've learned, even with community Medicaid, they can put a lien on your house. So if you're like me and you don't want to go in a nursing home, I ain't going to nursing home. Okay. I you know, as one guy told me, Kurt, I'm going to the Brooklyn Bridge and jumping off. I said, there's a problem with your logic. He goes, what's that? I go, first off, you may not even know how to get in a car, drive there, or may not even know how to get there, and your wife is not going to drive, you nor your kids. He said, well, I never looked at it that way. I said, so let's plan on not jumping off the Brooklyn Bridge, or I'm going to use my shotgun. I'm going to do this. Guys, here's the deal. Let's stay at home with dignity. If we need hair care, we'll get care at home. And if we have to get community Medicaid, you got to ask yourself a question. Do you want to lean on your house or no lean on your house? Seems like a pretty simple answer to me. A trust is the way to go. If you don't have a trust and you want to learn more, just call me up and say, I want to talk about the trust. But don't forget about the core four. So I want to end the show with a situation which may sound ridiculous, but it's so common. And it has to do with the core four. Husband and wife, happily married. By the way, you're listening to Plan Now, Win Later, 265-7200. My name is Kurt Widmeyer. Every Sunday at 8:30, I always try to share with you stories. And at the end of the show or throughout the show, I try to share with you questions that you listeners have asked. They're all excellent questions. So she asked me, surviving spouse, married for 52 years, happily married for the most part, and three kids. One is a complete malcontent. I was going to say, just complete. He's just a nasty kid. Self-settled, entitled, always complaining, looking for handouts. Oh, you know what? I have no tolerance or patience for that. I really don't. But in any event, these are my clients. It's our kids, so I keep biting my tongue. But a real jerk. And the mom comes in and says, I want to do, I heard about the core four, but first, I got something in the mail about my taxes, and they were for some reason real estate taxes, they're only in my husband's name. I said, well, who owns that? She goes, we own the house. We own it together. I said, okay, get the deed. She can't find the deed. So she authorized me. Deeds are on record. This is Suffolk County. It's in Riverhead. For $6, I got her a deed. Married 52 years, three kids, one's a malcontent. Mom wants to do a trust with me, a core four. So let's guess what happens. I get the deed from Riverhead, and guess who owns the property? Her late husband, 100%. So it's not in her name. So she's like, no, that can't be. I took care of the house. This is my house. And I had to explain to her, it was pretty tough, that the law says that it's the husband's. So she's like, well, that's ridiculous. I said, I understand, but that's the deal. I said, she goes, well, what does that mean? We have to do something? I said, well, you have to go to probate. I said, you have your husband's will. I do. She brings the will in. The will is unsigned. I said, well, this is an unsigned one. She goes, oh, my God, what? I said, slow down. Can you find the original will? Turns out her husband's good friend, a former attorney. I'm not saying he was disbarred for stealing escrow, but a former attorney did the will. He never signed it. So now mom went from thinking she owned the house to wanting to do the Medicaid trust that we were speaking all show about, to not even owning a house. But remember what I told you at the beginning of this, she has a malcontent child. He's going to be entitled to a portion of the house. So listen, and it's a mess. I'm not going to say it's not. It's really rough. But if you're out there and you think you have documents, this is going to sound silly. If you think you have them, do you know where they are? Do you know if they're signed? Do you know where the originals are? And is it accurate? And if you say yes, yes, yes, God bless you. You're on your way. If not, call me, Kurt Widmeyer, and I'll review your documents for you. Or better yet, after 50 years, how about redoing your documents? So if you're interested in the core four or trust or any of the things we discussed this week or any week for that matter, don't hesitate to call me. You will get a call back the same day or an email back the same day. I'm old fashioned. Give me a jingle. 631-265-7200, 265-7200, extension 119. And until next week, I hope you enjoy the rest of your Sunday. 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Bye-bye now.
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0: Good morning and welcome to Playing with Fire, Long Island's only food, wine, and lifestyle show. I'm your host, Tom Shodell, and I'm here with co-host, friend, and producer, Stu Schrager. Good morning, Stu.
1: Good morning, Tom. It's been a couple of days since we've sat together, and I'm sure you've had many culinary adventures.
0: I have. I've had a few. I was in the city last week. I went to the Modern, which is in MoMA, you know, Museum mm-hmm. of Modern Art. It's a Danny Meyer restaurant. He's a pretty big restaurateur in the city. He's got a bunch of things in there. But this is, I think, probably his finest restaurant. It's a 2-star Michelin restaurant. And the place is beautiful. I think it's on 54th or 53rd. 53rd. And it's really, really beautiful inside. They did a great job. And, you know, the dining room overlooks this little.
1: So where that's 53rd and like Central Park West.
0: So it overlooks a sculpture garden, and it's really nice. It's a beautiful setting. They have a really nice bar area, a great wine list. He's got a Wine Spectator Grand Award. You know, the wine list is huge, and it's really well chosen and great. So we started out, we went into the bar area. We were there about 45 minutes early for dinner. So went to the bar area and had a...
1: Let's back up. Who was dining?
0: Val and I.
1: Just you and Val?
0: Yeah, just the two of us. It was kind of like her birthday celebration, you know? She was she turned 29 again.
1: Very nice.
0: Yeah. Excuse me. So we went in and we had a little glass of wine at the bar. I think she had a Vermentino and I had a Grunewettliner and
1: a Lementino.
0: Vermentino.
1: Lementino.
0: Yeah. It's like Vermicello.
1: What is Vermentello?
0: Vermentino. All right, say it three times so you know.
1: Vermentino.
0: There you go. All right. Vermentino is a grape that's, it's in Italy. You know, it's grown in Sardinia a lot too. Really kind of an interesting sort of, aromatic kind of white wine. Really nice. Anyway, so we had a glass, I think maybe two glasses of that, and then we went into the dining room, and we had, there was a menu there. They have a choice of, there's two ways to go. You can do, there's two tasting menus. One is like 5 or 6 courses, the other one's 7 or 8. And they're really, I mean, the food is exceptional. It's just absolutely fabulous. And so we took the first dining menu. I think the 5-course one is $175 and the other one's $275. So we chose the $175 because I wasn't really starving, and you know, neither was Val. So, and we were going to have some wine with it. So it was just you know, I guess they started us off. We had this. Hang on 1 second. I can find it right here for you. The first course, there were almost like little tastes, like almost amuse-bouches that come out. And the first course was it was like a tuna in a little bit of a pastry cup, a small pastry cup about the size of $0.50. And it had tuna with radish and shiso. Shiso is like a leaf that you see a lot of times in Japanese restaurants. It's like a cross between mint and cilantro kind of thing. And then the second course came out on these two spoons, and it was summer squash, like sliced very thinly, with gooseberries and goat cheese. And it was a really interesting bite. You know, the gooseberries, I don't know if you ever had them. They're very tart. And, you know, they had that fruity, berry-ish thing, you know, but they almost like there's a lemony aspect to it. You know, there's a, you know, kind of a tart, which really played well off the squash and the goat cheese. And then the next course, which was kind of cool, was like a little lobster tail. A small lobster tail came out in like a sort of like a tomatoey broth, a clear tomatoey broth. With they had cucumber sorbet and a poached green tomato, little green cherry tomato that was peeled. It was very good. The course was great. And the next thing that came out was these Parker House rolls, and the rolls were like considered a course. You know, the bread is like a bread course. And they had this really nicely brown butter that was, you know, usually when you think of brown butter, you think it's melted. But this was like whole butter. It was browned and brought back together again and served at room temperature, which is nice. Because there's nothing worse than cold butter. You're trying to spread it on bread.
1: There's nothing worse than frozen butter.
0: Frozen butter is even worse, yeah. And then the next course was this grilled scallop that came out with like little. It was on a bed of like a sea urchin sauce with cauliflower, a little florets of cauliflower, and crisp lentils. The only those that were fried and crisped up, like, wow. Almost like popped rice, puffed rice, you know. And then the next course, you had a choice of either a halibut with fava beans in like a sweet corn broth, or a chicken breast with chanterelle mushrooms and kumquats. So we had one of each and we shared them. And I got to tell you, the chicken to me was probably the dish of the night, which sounds almost like pedestrian, but they handled the chicken. The outer skin of it was kind of bronzed, you know, and it was really crisp. I know how they do it. It takes a lot of time. You got to cook it for a very, like, not, I won't say a very long time, but you got to brown that skin in a kind of a cast iron pan.
1: And was it a breast?
0: Was it a breast.
1: So yeah, boneless.
0: Yeah, yeah.
1: Nice.
0: But as much as the skin was bronzed and crisped, the meat under it was tender. It wasn't, you know, because chicken breast can get really dry, you know, if you're not paying attention.
1: And it had skin on it?
0: Yeah. Yeah, the skin was like crisp skin that you would really want to eat, you know. And not like, you know, sometimes you get the crisp chicken skin. This was really hard crisp. It was really like snap, crackle, all of it, not like a little bit here and there. It was great. And then, you know, the waiter come to me, the sommelier actually came to me and said, oh, it was your dish of the night. I said, you know, oddly enough, the chicken. He goes, yeah, no, we pride ourselves in that one. That was, the chef's really proud of that. I said, we should be. It was great, you know. And then for dessert, we had this thing called peaches and cream, which was, you know, basically peaches and cream. I mean, all dudeed up and stuff, you know. It was nice.
1: And was it like an ice cream, or it was like with... like a heavy cream or something?
0: Yeah, no, it had a little bit of ice cream there. It was peaches, and there was a couple of sauces. It was really cool. And he brought us out a chocolate thing, too. I mean, I got talking to the sommelier. You know, I ordered my first bottle of wine. We ordered a Pernod Vergelie, which was it's kind of an odd choice, especially for somebody who looks like me. You know, I don't look like a wine guy. So as soon as I ordered that, I had the sommelier's strict attention. He came over and, oh, yeah, have you had this wine? Yeah, I've had it before, you know. So we started talking. And then he goes, oh, you know a lot about this. I said, well, I'm in the business, you know, whatever. So that changed the relationship completely.
1: And what type of wine was that?
0: It's a white Burgundy. It's a Chardonnay. But it's an, you know, people know Meursault and Pauligny Montrachet and all that stuff. Pernod Vergelie is a you know, a, kind of an odd little place over there. And they produce stellar wines. And then we had a red Burgundy for dessert. Called Ose Dures, you know, which is another kind of odd pick. You know, a lot of people would pick like a Cote de Bon or a Pommard or, you know, anyone is.
1: So I have to show my lack of intelligence. Can you have a white Burgundy?
0: Yeah. Yeah. The Pernod Vergelie was a white Burgundy. So just to give a quick lesson, Burgundy has basically four types of grapes, right? They have Chardonnay, which is most of the whites are made of Chardonnay. They have Pinot Noir, where most of the reds are made of Pinot Noir. But they also make Gamay, which is the grape in Beaujolais, which is also in that area. And they also make Aligoté, which is another white. And it's probably maybe less than 10% of all the production in Burgundy. So anyway, that's the cheat sheet on Burgundy. And both wines were just absolutely stellar, good. The wine list was massive, and you can spend, you know, $50 on a bottle of wine, and you can spend $10,000 on a bottle of wine. They have it all there, you know. I chose not to spend $10,000 on a bottle of wine because I would be throwing up for the next 3 weeks thinking about the bill. But, you know, I guess there are some people who have enough ammunition. And, you know, a lot of those wines are just kind of window dressing on a wine list. You know, they very rarely sell at retail prices, you know, unless you get some guy to just hit a big stock or something. And you got a bunch of people who throw money around. But for the most part, I mean, I've been at dinners where somebody spent almost $20,000 on wine. I got to tell you, it's few and far between, and A, and it wasn't me, B, you know, that did it. So, but yeah, it was just a perfect night. I mean, it was, you know, the service is top notch. It's everything you would expect from a 2-star Michelin restaurant. It was just perfect food, perfect service, perfect wines. It was just great. I have nothing but admiration for these.
1: So let me ask you this. Is it hard to get a reservation?
0: No, it wasn't for me. And in the summer, you know, the city slows down a little bit. So, but I got to tell you, they were busy. Mm-hmm. You know, and you know, I've been saying this for a while now.
1: Day of the week did you go?
0: We went on Monday.
1: Which would be a quiet day, but you're saying it was a lot of action.
0: In the city, actually, it's usually the weekends that are more quiet because everybody heads to the Hamptons, you know, and gets out of Dodge. But, you know, I got to tell you, they had a full room, you know, probably seats 800 people, something like that. And then they have a bar area with a different menu that's a little lighter and a la carte, you know what I mean? So you can order just...
1: So this is a weird question. You know, we talk about the food. We talk about the ambiance. What was the dress code of the people?
0: Business casual, you know.
1: I mean, were there a lot of men with jackets and...
0: Yeah, with and without, you know. Yeah,
1: people in jeans.
0: Yeah, you know, not ripped up, but, you know, yeah. I mean, I was one of them. I had a jacket on, but I also had a T-shirt and jeans, you know. Nice ones, you know, and I actually wore shoes, so I didn't get thrown out with my clogs, you know, or Crocs, I should say. And, it's really kind of what I like about the place is that it's very serious food and wine. But it's a casual atmosphere. It's not like it, you know, I've often said that I would rather have a 3-star restaurant than a 4-star restaurant because the vibe is different. You know, I remember I used to go to Gotham Bar and Grill all the time in the city. That was my favorite restaurant forever. And it was a 3-star restaurant with absolutely impeccable food. It was great fun. It was a great people watching place because the bar was elevated a little bit and the dining room was busy. I mean, they sat

0: and you have three or four seats, and then the bar L's out and goes the other way. You could watch the entire room for the whole night and just have a lot of fun there. But it was a casual vibe. I mean, it wasn't like, you know, like when you go to La Bernardin, I mean, people are walking you to the men's room and there's guys in tuxedos and, you know, six people come to your table to drop the thing. And I get it, but it's, I don't know. I just think it doesn't have to be that serious. I don't want to feel like I'm going to church or, you know, or some, you know, kind of religious experience. You know, it's just dinner for God's sake, you know. Anyway, so that was that. And then Saturday night, I had off. I had one of them rare Saturdays that I had off. And so we decided to check out this place in Huntington that just opened up called Luca. You know of it?
1: I heard that there's a trendy, nice Italian.
0: Quasi-Italian.
1: Taste yeah. to it.
0: Yeah. It's, how do I explain this? They have a place in Stony Brook, obviously called Luca, which is an Italian restaurant that does absolutely a great job. And it's not. I was talking to the owner about it. It's not your typical Italian restaurant menu, which appeals to me in a huge way, right? And I've eaten there a few times, and the food is always great. So they decided to take over what used to be Red in Huntington, which is right across the street from Besito in, on 110, I guess it is, going up into the village there. And I was kind of like, wow, that's, you know, kind of, it's an odd location and tough parking, but they do have a lot in the back. There's a parking lot in the back. So if you go around, you know, the block, you'll find it, and they have a back entrance. Well, anyway, it's the Tunney family. David Tunney is the younger brother. John, I believe, is his older brother, and he's got, I think John has Besito, and he was partners in Eisenhower Park with Anthony.
1: Yeah, do they also own Farm Italy?
0: Yeah, they do.
1: Wow.
0: So anyway, they opened up this place, Luca, which was going to be like a steakhouse, but you can't really call it a steakhouse because it doesn't have that, you know, that big kind of Rothmans-y, you know, insignia, you know, big sprawling place. It's kind of, I don't say intimate, I mean, but kind of, and it's a beautifully done inside. He renovated the entire place, spent a lot of money. So I said to Val, let's check it out because it's early. It's going to be crazy because A, it's a Saturday, and B, it's the second night they're open, you know. But if we go early enough, you know, maybe we'll get a seat at the bar, right? So we head over there like 6 o'clock. Place is jammed, right? The bar's all taken. So I'm standing there, you know, we ordered a, I told the horses, we're just going to wait for a bar seat to open up. So, okay. So we stand there, we ordered a glass of wine. So David sees me, comes over. Oh my God, hey, you know, great to see you. How have you been? Yeah. Da, da. Let me get you a drink, you know? So anyway, he's a fabulous host and just a sweetheart of a guy. And a talented guy. I mean, they build really nice restaurants. You know, I have a lot of respect for what they do. So anyway, he comes over. They send me a drink. And he goes, you know, you want a table? I said, I don't want to, you know, you're busy here. You know, I'll sit at the bar. He said, no, I'll get a table for you. So he winds up about a half an hour later bringing us to the, you know, kind of like the best seat in the house where you could see everything that was going on. And it was a table of four. It should have been. And he sits us there. It was a deuce. I was kind of like, geez, I'm screwing up this whole guy's night here. And he says, yeah, order up big, man. You know, I want your opinion on everything, right? So we ordered a couple appetizers, and we're going to split a pasta. So I put the order in. I order a bottle of wine, and the guy comes to the table with the wine. And, you know, David comes over. He brings out a first course. You know, hey, this is on us. And he brings out a second and things for us to try. And it was like almost like a tasting menu again, you know. And, you know, everything was really good. He had interesting stuff. He had a you know how you see melon prosciutto, you know, is served. You get the piece of melon with the prosciutto over the top. They did that with a, I'm trying to think of the name of the melon. It was an oddball melon, but it was really ripe and it was really beautiful. But he had tuna crudo draped over it instead of like the prosciutto would be, you know. And he had this sort of ponzu-y kind of sauce on it. It was really, really good. I'm trying to think of what else. We had a scallop that was great. We had a halibut that was great. All of it was really good. They had one pasta that was like, I thought it was a little conceived. It was like a stuffed pasta with goat cheese and foie gras. And I'm thinking that's not quite the combination I would pick. But, you know, let's give it a try. And it was fine. But I got to tell you, it's probably one of the best meals I've had in a Long Island restaurant in a long time. And at the end of the night, he comes over. He goes, hey, that's with us. I'm like, what? He goes, no, that's on me, man. I just appreciate you being here. And, you know, thanks for coming and appreciate the feedback. Everything was great, man. It was just, I feel bad, you know, because I ordered a bottle of wine or whatever. He's, no, it's good. So anyway, I left a, you know,

0: a very overly substantial tip, because A, out of guilt, and B, out of concern. And we left. And I got to tell you, I can't say enough about the place. The place was fabulous.
1: Wow.
0: Yeah, absolutely fabulous.
1: They have a pretty incredible history of a library of restaurants over the years.
0: Yeah. Yeah. And everyone is, they do a good job. It's like, you may not love everything they do. It's like anybody else, mine included. But it's not like we're not trying.
1: And they own Besito?
0: Yeah, yeah.
1: Oh, wow.
0: Yeah. But and that's the key. To me, it's like, has every restaurant I've ever owned been stellar? No, of course not. But it's not from lack of trying. that's all you can ask out of, your employees and out of yourself is to try as hard as you can. But they do some nice things. I remember when Besito first opened in Huntington, they had a chef. His name was Greg Lake, I believe. And he was really schooled in Mexican food. And they opened up a Mexican restaurant that was serving food like you would find in Mexico, not like you would find in New Mexico or in the Mexican restaurants that we have here in Long Island. Not that there's anything wrong with them, but this was authentic. I mean, this was, flavors out of the Yucatan and really, really good stuff. They've modified it somewhat, I think, to kind of bend to the tastes of Long Island, which is always the case. Eventually every restaurant winds up with Caesar salad but grilled chicken for some reason. I'm one of them. But the bottom line is, I just want to, emphasize the fact that they try really hard and they do a really good job. And again, is every meal going to be the, oh my God, it's the end all be all? No, but I'm telling you, you go to this place, Luca, in Huntington, you're going to have a great meal. I told him, I said, you got to come on the show, He's, well, I'm not really good at that. Maybe I'll send somebody. Come on, we'll get you through it, So anyway, he gave me his number and I'm going to call him and we'll have him on the show.
1: Wow, that's some pretty incredible reviews. Hopefully our listeners are happy that Stu's being very quiet and letting Tom talk.
0: Oh, no.
1: Every so often we get some comments, and we appreciate feedback. And you can talk to us through fire@whli.com, fire@whli.com. The different things you just spoke about sparked so many thoughts. I actually had to write things down.
0: I'm glad you're paying attention.
1: Yeah, no, I am. So down at Jones Beach, there's multiple levels of VIP, when you go to a concert. And it's funny. I talk about the Jones Beach Amphitheater much. I remember going there as a kid and literally Guy Lombardo used to ride through what's now the orchestra, of the venue and, on a little motorboat. I guess he lived in Freeport or something.
0: Yeah.
1: But the stage was separated from the orchestra with a canal,
0: a moat. Yeah.
1: And it was really, really cool. And I really wonder, I actually meant to ask my mom, but I don't know if this is a figment of my imagination or I really remember it. They have, again, many levels of VIP.
0: Didn't they always have the captain's hat on?
1: Yes,
0: right?
1: Yes.
0: Right? Like the guy on the,
1: which is funny
0: Gilligan's
1: because
0: Island.
1: They've had a couple of interesting shows this summer. They had Jimmy Buffett's,
0: the band, the Coral Reefa Band.
1: The Coral Reefa Band. Thank you. They had the staff with, Lays and captain hats.
0: Yeah.
1: A couple of weeks before that, they actually had Yacht Rock
0: the same thing.
1: So
0: yeah.
1: It's really cool when you everybody's in the spirit of things.
0: Sure.
1: They had some wonderful events shows this year, and they've had some tough shows. When I say tough, it's because of weather situations. Train was there a couple of weeks ago I think Bare Naked Ladies opened up for them, and Bare Naked Ladies got their set in, and all of a sudden a storm rolled in.
0: Oh, boy.
1: And they had to empty the arena, and it was terrible for the people that were there. A lot of people were trying to figure out whether or not to attend, and if you bought tickets, it pinched. If you didn't show up and you spent your money, because you don't get your money back.
0: Sure.
1: But, if you were coming from out east and it was questionable, the weather, a lot of people bailed.
0: Yeah, yeah.
1: But the show ended up going on, but it was a real mess.
0: Yeah.
1: And then just recently there was another concert, and it was like WLIR. new wave type music, uh-huh. you know, from the British takeover. It was Howard Jones, Modern English, English Beat, and Wang Chung. And they said it was going to be a terrible night. And we had scheduled on KJOY, our sister station, KJOY 98.3, to have a tailgate. And then the radio station was also going to have a presence inside. And KJOY plays an interesting mix of music. It's the hit, it's music of the 80s and 90s
0: right.
1: today's hits.
0: Yeah.
1: But for a show like that, I thought it would be really cool. They usually have a DJ on site, and I knew that they were going to be playing the music of the night. So I asked if we could be there, backed up to them, and then have, you know, let them play the music, and our on-air staff could mingle with the crowd, which would turn out to be really cool.
0: Right.
1: So the English Beat goes on stage, or whatever the band was, and then the storm rolled in. And it was 2 hours of madness. Now, I'm on the main concourse under a tent during a thunderstorm. Now, technically, to be under a tent probably is not the best place, but it was what it was. And at one point, my staff had to decide what to do. I mean, it wasn't going to end.
0: Yeah.
1: The weather, not the concert.
0: Yeah.
1: So they had stopped the concert. People all sought refuge, you know, wherever they could. My people just said, you know, we're going to have to just get it done. And we all packed up everything, and it was really, really, really crazy. Now, there's like a main food concourse, and there's drains and everything, but at one point the drains couldn't take
0: back up,
1: all the water.
0: Yeah,
1: and that was the night that was that, a tornado in, Atlantic
0: Long Beach. Yeah.
1: So, you know, we were watching the water rise on the patio, essentially.
0: Yeah.
1: And you would see people walking. You'd see people running. They could care less that really it was above your ankle.
0: Wow.
1: And running through or whatever. You know, me, not so much. I'm in a sport jacket and my dress shoes. And I got to tell you, the people at the venue were very concerned about what was going on with me, because they said not exactly the attire, because everybody else had ponchos on.
0: Yeah, yeah, sure.
1: So at any rate, again, we're so blessed to have this venue, but you got to deal with the weather. So, they decided at like 9:30 or something, or 9:15, that they were going to start the show again. So at about 9:45, they let people back into the arena. Now, I don't know if I took pictures, but the bands on stage were performing under tents.
0: Really?
1: I mean, that's how ridiculous it was.
0: That's crazy.
1: Keyboards had towels over them.
0: Oh, God. It's a mess.
1: But, you know, you would think that it would start when it stopped raining, but it was still raining, and there was a DJ on stage who's dancing around and stuff and going, oh, the poncho brigade, we're so proud of you, you're so loyal.
0: Yeah
1: so but you're nuts. Standing on stage not getting wet. I had to give up.
0: Well, it's not pleasant, you know.
1: No, and there was even a woman that was in an electric wheelchair that was out in the rain.
0: Really?
1: So I don't know. But during this, you know, people just taking refuge, they didn't want to leave. And I guess eventually they did, because there was like nobody there, a couple of hundred people watching the show.
0: Yeah.
1: But the thing that really irked me, and this has nothing to do about Long Island food, wine, and lifestyle, but I got a vent.
0: Okay.
1: They had this DJ that was on stage that decided he had to do the top five songs of the decade of this, you know, new wave. And it was raining.
0: Yeah.
1: I didn't really care about the history lesson. He played 50 songs, you know, mixed them in between the different acts coming on. But that was ridiculous, utterly ridiculous. They should have just let the performers perform. I know it takes a few minutes to set up for the different acts, but this was above and beyond. This guy kept going when the band was on stage waiting to start again.
0: You know, I don't. There's something about DJs that they think they're the musicians. It's the most insane thing. I see it at weddings all the time, right? They think everybody's there to see them. It's like, you know, you're not the star of the show. You're a garnish. You know what I mean? Keep the music at a level where everybody can still talk to each other. I mean, I've been at weddings where I had to go into the hallway to talk to my friend, you know, because you couldn't hear yourself think. And the other thing that bothers me while we're on the subject is musicians that come out and decide to give you a political lesson, you know, 20 minutes of like, you know, I don't like Trump or Bush or I like this guy, I don't like the other. Who cares what you think? You know, I watch, you know, Bruce Springsteen, who arguably is one of the most successful, you know, I'm not a big fan, but, you know, you can't deny the success, you know. Do you really care what he thinks about politics?
1: So that brings up another night. So I went to see John Mellencamp.
0: Uh-huh.
1: And
0: well, he's another one that gets that one.
1: And I'm there with the Nassau County Police Commissioner and a bunch of law enforcement.
0: And I hope he's not an abolish the police.
1: The first song, and this is not anything that the police commissioner said. I was embarrassed on behalf of him. But the first song that John Mellencamp plays about is against ICE and police and this. And again, you're allowed to have your opinion.
0: Of course.
1: But I go to a concert to escape, to have unity in the love of the music.
0: Of course.
1: We don't need any more decisiveness.
0: I was dragged kicking and screaming to a Sheryl Crow concert about 20 years ago, right? I don't like Sheryl Crow. I don't dislike Sheryl Crow. I don't listen to her music. It's not my thing. It's I'm completely agnostic on Sheryl Crow.
1: But if you want to see her, she's coming this Sunday.
0: No, I'm good.
1: After the show is over, a couple hours later, over at Jones Beach for the Outlaw Music Festival.
0: Yeah, I'm like I said, live and let live. I hope Sheryl Crow has a fabulous career. Couldn't care less, you know. So I don't want to go. Oh, we're going. I'm not going. We're going. I'm not going. Here I am at the, you know, Sheryl Crow concert, right? And she comes out and she does this 20-minute diatribe on war isn't cool, man. You know, people die in wars. You know, wars are unfair to people. I'm like, oh my God, will this woman shut up? And I'm thinking, you know, could you just stop talking and sing? Because the faster you do that, the faster I can get out of here. So I'm talking to my girlfriend at the time. Afterwards, she goes, well, you know, you got to understand she has an opinion. I said, okay, she has an opinion. Let me give you a parallel example. Let's say next Saturday night at Cool Fish, I decide at 7 o'clock, you know what? I'm going to delay the appetizers for half an hour, and I'm going to stand in the middle of the dining room and tell everybody what I think about politics. Is that any less ridiculous? She goes, no, that would be ridiculous. Yeah, that's my point. My point is, A, first of all, that's not what everybody's there for. B, you're going to disagree with half the people. C, you're not converting anybody. You're not changing anybody's mind. It's just this oral enema that you get, you know, and I just don't get it. It's like, you know, you get these 20-year-old kids, they ask them their opinion on Afghanistan withdrawal. You know, you can't spell Afghanistan. What are you asking this kid for, you know?
1: No, it's crazy. So there is a thread about what I'm talking about. So, again, Jones Beach Theater, I always say, is our hidden treasure. If you ever get an opportunity,
0: oh, yeah.
1: It doesn't matter if you're sitting in the orchestra, which floods when there's high tide, just so you know. So you pay a lot of money to get wet shoes.
0: Yeah.
1: Or you can sit all the way upstairs in the 300s and essentially watch the show on the big screens. But
0: well, it's
1: a
0: movie.
1: It's the ambiance. I mean, again, some of the shows are just such great shows. You put your arm around your other half and you just soak it in. Well, I see so many families that they bring the kids.
0: Yeah.
1: It's multi-generation. It's just the coolest scenario.
0: Courtney's bringing her kids to the Chris Stapleton thing. You know, she's bringing my grandkids. They're 11 and 9, you know. But, yeah, and, you know, the thing is, too, there's a communal feeling of like-mindedness. You know, if you're going to see, let's say, I don't know, Leonard Skinner or whatever.
1: I just saw Skinner.
0: You got a lot of Leonard Skinner fans. You're all the same music. We kind of dig the same thing. We're probably all basically the same age.
1: God.
0: You're in there with a bunch of homies.
1: You create content on this show. So Skinner just played Jones Beach this past Friday night. And
0: Who opened for them?
1: It was crazy. Foreigner.
0: Oh, Foreigner. Yeah.
1: Which, they have another new lead singer because the other one, Kelly something, disappeared.
0: I'll tell you a funny story about them when you're done.
1: So, but at any rate, Skinner has a special meaning to Kerry and her family.
0: Uh-huh.
1: And they always try to go as many times as they can. And,
0: I saw you there last year.
1: Yes. So Kerry was there with her daughter Marcy and her stepdaughter Nikki, And we had a great time. But this is, I thought, really interesting. So when I'm at the beach, I'm sort of working. I'm like a concierge, making sure all my friends and guests from the radio station are all accommodated. And that means making sure they get to their seats, making sure they're, if they have VIP access, all is good, or delivering Italian ice from my friend Johnny's Rockin' Ice's kiosk over there. So I'm there a lot. So there's three levels of VIP. And the VIP is interesting because, if nothing else, they have like a wine bar there, which
0: I know
1: a great selection of wine, as Tom acknowledges, just they don't know how much it costs. But they have better bathroom facilities, or nicer bathroom facilities and stuff. And it's a good place to spend some time before the show, during intermission or whatever. And of that, there's two levels. There's one group of seats that are right by the stage. And then there's another patio that's a little further away. There's a grass area that it's like going to a drive-in movie. You sit in beach chairs and you watch the show on this big screen. And then there's a VIP building that has an outdoor terrace, an indoor section on the first floor, and a rooftop. So I'm fortunate enough to get to dine many times in the Vinyl Room, which is the building. But you were talking about some different foods, and I'm curious to know what your thoughts are. For first of all, one of the things they have is like nachos with cubes of tuna. And I guess it has some sort of what type of pink sauce would normally be drizzled over something?
0: That's
1: like
0: probably some kind of like a, you know, Japanese cupid.
1: Well, maybe
0: spicy
1: it's more of a Thai chili.
0: Yeah.
1: So that's interesting. They also have something that I think is really cool. But it's potato tots with cubes of tuna.
0: Oh yeah,
1: and some sort of drizzle over it.
0: Variations.
1: I gotta tell you, Carrie goes, "That's disgusting." Well, I to be honest, I think the macaroni tidbits suck.
0: I'll show you.
1: So there.
0: Yeah.
1: So you.
0: I'll show you.
1: But it's interesting the different foods and stuff, and again, it's quite the. The place to go, obviously, during a nice summer night.
0: Yeah, yeah.
1: And this year, the season at Jones Beach went anywhere from May, and it's going to go through October. Again, a fun time can be had by all. But we were talking, you talk about sushi a lot.
0: Mm-hmm.
1: And I keep finding that I think people are trying to get unique. The different sushi things. I know you have, just pieces of fish, which
0: sashimi,
1: and then there's the different rolls. Mm-hmm. And some of the rolls are cooked, and some of the rolls are not cooked. I know if you go up to like Blackstone, I think they have a steak roll.
0: Yeah,
1: that might also have like crab meat inside or whatever. I guess I'm a traditionalist. And if I'm having sushi, to me, it's fish.
0: Mm-hmm.
1: But, I'm getting tired of all these, unique, versions where it's again cooked fish with different dressings on it, spicy mayo or aioli.
0: Yeah, I know. It's gotten silly.
1: And I'm curious your thoughts. And then even with, the crab that a lot of the, sushi have. Is it really crab or it's that artificial?
0: Well, yes and yes. Some of it is, some of it isn't, you know. My thoughts on sushi, I'm a little bit of a purist. And so I'll eat rolls. I mean, you know, there's nothing wrong with rice and fish. I mean, it's the same thing. It's just a different shape, you know. But, you know, when you start to do, you know, the peanut butter jelly roll and, you know, with the, it's just, It's almost like the pineapple pizza for me. It just gets to the point where I guess there's a market for it, like there's an ass for every chair, you know. But the bottom line is it's so far away from the core, you know, fish thing. I mean, if you go to any of the very high-end sushi places, you know, you won't find a lot of that stuff.
1: Well, will you find mango, like, in a roll, or avocado?
0: Yeah, I mean, avocado's a staple. I mean, they use a lot of avocado in Japan, apparently. But the mango thing, it's all fine. I mean, you know, it's like pineapple pizza. It's fine. If you love it, to eat it. I don't care.
1: Do Asians ever use potato in their foods?
0: I've never seen. They have purple potatoes, and they have these, what are they called? It'll come to me. I don't remember. But, yeah, I mean, you know, look, you know, all people cultivate, you know, what their ground will grow, you know, and you certainly grow potatoes over there. But the bottom line is sushi is, you know, it's kind of like a really revered art to be a sushi chef, you know. It takes a long, long time to become an accomplished sushi chef. And, you know, you know when you see people I've seen this through Yama's eyes and, you know, other sushi chefs that I know, when, you know, they'll go through the process of procuring this fish, salting it, aging it, you know, deep freezing it so you kill any parasites that might be there, all of this, and the slicing of it and the sauces that they make, and then they watch somebody just plunge it into, you know, soy sauce and a whole lot of wasabi.
1: Oh, my God.
0: You know, it's like fingernails on a blackboard.
1: You're a psychic. I'm just about to ask you, what's the proper etiquette? I know everything is personal preference.
0: Yeah.
1: But when you think of sushi, you think of soy sauce and you think of ginger and you think of the green stuff,
0: wasabi.
1: Wasabi. So in the Tom Shordell etiquette of sushi, what are those three items, how are they integrated into your meal?
0: Well, if you watch the sushi chef, there's always a little bit of wasabi on the bottom of your, you know, sushi or nigiri. That's probably enough, you know, unless you're a horseradish fan.
1: I see a lot of people mix the wasabi into the soy sauce. Yeah. I'm the guy that I'm embarrassed to say, use my fingers sometimes and rub a layer, you know, a small layer on it to give it I'm not a big spice guy, but I like wasabi to enlighten
0: let
1: me.
0: You know it's there.
1: Yeah.
0: Yeah, you know, the thing with wasabi is most, you know, Japanese restaurants, the I don't mean this the way it sounds, the lower end, the ones that aren't expensive and very.
1: Well, there's some that they put on your plate out of a tube.
0: Yeah, well, yeah, but most of them, it's a powder, and they mix it with water, and you know, they give you a little, you know, thumbful or whatever. You know, the really high-end places use the fresh wasabi root, and they grate it,
1: you know,
0: and they give it, that's a whole different experience.
1: That's like juice and horseradish.
0: Exactly, you know. But I think that, you know, if you want to follow sushi eating etiquette, you kind of, like, just, because it's all about tasting the fish. Once you plunge it into that pool of wasabi and soy, you know, now you're tasting wasabi and soy. All you're getting is that big, you know, hit through your nose or whatever.
1: So what do you do with the soy sauce?
0: You can dip just a little bit, you know, as almost like adding salt to a meal, you know, rather than throwing it in there.
1: You know, that's the way I like to do it.
0: And, you know, you can, like, rub a little wasabi on it.
1: But to be honest.
0: But use your chopstick. Don't use your finger.
1: I should do it that way. You know, what's interesting is I can't get it right with the soy sauce, because usually they give you that little plate or bowl to dip. And with the rice being like a sponge, you know, sometimes it gets overdone. It's hard.
0: Take the fish off, dip it, and put it back on.
1: Okay. Yeah. And then there's also sometimes at, I guess, parties – when there's past hors d'oeuvres, or even if it's just a buffet type thing, they might have like a tube of like a squirter of the soy sauce, so that you can
0: look. You know, I think that, you know, how you eat your food is certainly personal, and I'm okay with however you do it. You know, I don't care. But I think that if you really want to taste the fish, and that's what sushi is, it's about the fish. And it's about the rice also.
1: And that's about anything, you know. You can gobble stuff down and not taste it.
0: Well, some people put ketchup on hot dogs and, you know, whatever, and people that salt their food before they taste it. I mean, there's a million references I can give you to probably bad ideas about food. But bottom line is, you know, if you like it, eat it. It's like I go with wine. You like red, drink red with fish. I don't care. Who cares?
1: What do you do with ginger?
0: Ginger is basically there for two reasons. One is a palate cleanser. And two is that there are properties in ginger that will basically, you know, kill any impurity that might be in the fish. So that's why the ginger's there, the pickled ginger's there. But, you know, again, it's like I like pickled ginger. I can eat it right out of the, you know, the barrel. But I don't use it with the fish. I mean, I've seen some people put the ginger on the fish, and you know it's like anything else. If you want to taste the product, taste the product. If you want to, you know, you could take soy sauce and wasabi in a shot glass. You know what I mean? And just drink it, and you get the same flavor.
1: So the ginger can be like an Italian intermezzo?
0: Yeah, it's kind of like, yeah, it's like a palate cleanser. Instead of sorbet, you can use the ginger, you know. Or at the end of the meal when, you know, you want to get that fish taste out or whatever.
1: So taking a little bit of a left turn, I talk many times about the bread, choice of bread, selection of bread with a meal is so important. And I was at a barbecue this week, and my good friend Marty throws a couple of parties each year. In the day, he used to have one that was for acquaintances, one was for family, and the other was for business partners. And luckily, I'm connected through Kerry, and we get invited to all of them.
0: Oh, nice.
1: There's been some change over the years, family members missing and this, that, and the other. But this year, Marty had two parties. And he serves brats.
0: Bratwurst, yeah.
1: Instead of hot dogs.
0: Yeah, nice.
1: Well, I guess actually he does hot dogs and the brat. But when you have it with a really nice bread, it's delightful. I mean... Many times, for whatever reason, I prefer like a potato roll or whatever,
0: or
1: as compared to the bland white bread rolls or whatever. But something so simple, I mean, some people like sausage and peppers on their hero or whatever. Mm-hmm. And a sausage, I mean, a hero roll is also nice. It's a different texture than the so-called potato roll or whatever. But I found it so delightful to just be able to just have the naked bratwurst and grilled, and it was delightful. A quick tip, but you probably already know it, is if you're cooking sausage and making sausage and pepper heroes for a barbecue or whatever, you can just slice up your peppers and onions and put it in some tin foil and tent it, and, 10, 15 minutes, you got...
0: Hey, steam them out.
1: Yeah, it's incredible. As is when we talked the other day about, different options for cooking corn, which we talked about this before we went on the air. Is it bicolor corn or multicolor corn?
0: Yeah, bicolor.
1: Everybody's got a sign that says that. And is there a difference in taste between yellow corn, white corn, or the bicolor? Color corn, and are there other varieties?
0: I don't think there's taste differences. I think there are sugar differences, you know, different degrees of sweetness to the corn. You know, the riper, the better. I mean, some corn, you know, I've had corn from out east that was absolutely fabulous. I've had corn from out east that was less than absolutely fabulous, you know. Same thing with Jersey and whatever, you know. So the one thing I'll tell you about corn is when it's starting to get old, it reveals itself. You can't keep it yellow. It'll turn brown in the pan, you know. So, keep an eye on that if you're going to cut it off the cob and do it that way. Otherwise, just steam the corn. It's fine. But it's a seasonal thing to me. I mean, whether it's bicolor or yellow, whatever, you know, if you get it in season, it's going to be great. If you get it towards, you know, the beginning of the end, it's, you know, in the beginning, it's going to be a little tough and not as sweet, and in the end, it's going to be kind of brown and not so good.
1: So I sit here anxiously waiting to actually ask my mom. We've been buying stone fruit. I'm talking real Tommy now.
0: Yeah.
1: You didn't peaches have a deal on that, and right? Nectarines.
0: Not stone fruit. Yeah.
1: And when you get it from the supermarket, not so good. You know, it's just not getting it there. And many times, I don't know how to pick a melon or a, you know, corn or whatever.
0: Right, right.
1: But so I've been trying to spice up my mom's life. And when I was out east, I talked a couple of weeks about stopping at the farm stands.
0: Sure.
1: But I live in Farmingdale, and every Sunday they have a farmer's market, and they have all different things. But I head to the vegetables, and I picked her up a beefsteak tomato. Now, is that beefsteak tomato going to taste that much better than, you know, the thing you get at the at you know, the supermarket?
0: Of course, yeah, it's going to taste better. And the reasons for that is that the ones that supermarkets buy are basically engineered for shelf life. And, you know, you have to sympathize. I mean, they're selling this stuff, and, you know, not everybody buys everything every day, you know, so you have to have some stay power. And there's been a lot of tomatoes that have been kind of engineered, you know, genetically engineered to hang around a while. You know, it's just a question of economics. From the farm stand, you know, you're going to get something that was grown, hopefully, you know, locally. I mean, a lot of the farm stands buy stuff, too. You know, don't be fooled, you know. But the bottom line is, if, you know, if they're growing tomatoes, those tomatoes are going to be much better. And the other thing is, don't refrigerate them, because that kind of arrests the flavor, you know. You want to keep them.
1: So last week I picked up a yellow watermelon.
0: Yeah.
1: It tasted very refreshing. I would find it difficult to describe the taste from a yellow one to a...
0: No, they're the same. It's just in your head, you know, you're thinking pink, you know.
1: I bought my mom some corn, and again, going back to the stone fruit, I've been buying her peaches, and I've told the story how, you know, the supermarket just tasteless. When I was out east, it was those 100-degree days, and I left it in the car.
0: Yeah, it was roasted.
1: I thought it would still work out. I thought it would be like, you know, stewed, you know, peaches or whatever. No, didn't work out that
0: Cobbler.
1: Way. And then I've been getting peaches at the farm stand, and Mom says she's been having fresh peaches with her cereal every morning. So she's a happy camper.
0: Well, I'll tell you one more food experience I had over the week, and... we started out, we ordered, I was with Valen and Hawk, my grandson, and who didn't shut up for the entire 2 hours we were sitting there. It was hilarious. But anyway, we started out, we had a fish taco, which was very good. We had a mixed grill, seafood mixed grill, and it was calamari, shrimp, octopus, all tossed together with... concentrated tomatoes, arugula, some capers, and a vinaigrette that was absolutely fabulous. We had baked clams, which is kind of like my guilty pleasure. For some reason, I know they're kind of down-home, wholesome, Italian sort of. I love them. I just love clams anyway.
1: But we were talking before about, you know, you can slurp something down. Mm-hmm. So if you're having, you know, clam shooters or whatever, yeah. You know, don't you have to stop and chew them, or you just swallow it in the
0: I guess either or. Have you, you know, some people want to get rid of them quick, other people want to savor them.
1: But you still get...
0: Yeah, the clamminess, you know what I mean? So then we had one other appetizer. We had a textbook version of peach and burrata. You know, they had grilled peaches with burrata. Peaches were local and excellent. And then my grandson had a seafood linguine thing with... some hot cherry peppers and some fresh basil. And he liked that until he got to the cherry peppers. He didn't like them so much. And then Val and I split a tile fish that was, you know, fresh tile fish. And it was just a fabulous meal. We had a couple glasses of Chardonnay, and he had a Shirley Temple. And it was at Allure.
1: I was just going to ask you what the name of the restaurant is.
0: Now, the reason I'm mentioning that is because this is the last year of my lease at Allure. And the property was bought by a big concern that they have marinas all up and down the East Coast. And he was supposed to tell me what his intentions were about, you know, renewing the lease, that and the other thing. And he hasn't come to me. So I got a feeling that they're going to shut it down and renovate it. And I think they have relationships with other people, you know. So for me, this is probably going to be the last year at Allure, you know. And we've been there 16 years. It's been a long time.
1: Wow.
0: So, you know, I was saying, I don't miss restaurants when I sell them. I remember my ex-wife asking me one time, you know, when I sold Panama Hattie, she was, oh, it was your first one. You always want to do that. You know, you're going to feel bad. I said, I don't really know, you know. And as soon as I got the money, I flipped the key over my shoulder, never looked back. It was like, oh, this is, you know. And I realized that it's people that I get attached to and not things or places. But I was saying about last night, you know, when I was looking out at the bay, I said, you know, I will miss this view. I mean, that's the thing. You know, you look in the bay, it's a gorgeous spot, you know. So it is what it is. And we'll see. I mean, you know, at some point maybe we'll talk. And but, you know, generally my experience, and you watch it in the city too, is that you get to the end of your lease and then all of a sudden a landlord, they want increases, which is natural. I mean, their price, you know, their stuff goes up. But you reach a point of diminishing returns and saturation with these things where you can't possibly sustain it anymore, you know. And everybody thinks you can keep going up and up and up and up, but there's a finite amount of money that people are going to pay for a piece of fish at some point. You know, I should be charging $80 for something I'm charging $35 for, you know.
1: I was just reading an article about lobster, you know, what the cost used to be and what the cost is now. It went from like $20 a pound to $40 a pound or something like that.
0: Well, that's for lobster meat. I mean, you know, I pay $50 and that's wholesale. So when people talk about $100, you know, lobster salad in the Hamptons, not that far off, really, you know?
1: Well, so kudos to Stu Leonard's. I told the story last week where I got my mom a hot lobster roll drizzled with butter from Stu Leonard's, $15, which is a bargain. It's a bargain.
0: I'm almost skeptical.
1: And, you know, she goes, but what about the mayonnaise and celery, that the one I like? I forget which one is which, but.
0: Yeah, I'm with her. I like the cold one. I don't, you know, my daughter loves that one hot drizzle with butter. Not for me.
1: Which rolls into the next story. So I call my mom on Sunday. I said, what are we doing for dinner? I said, if you want, you know, I'll get you your cold lobster roll, make up for last week, because I really felt bad.
0: Yeah.
1: And she goes, no. She goes, there's a restaurant that I used to go to, an Asian, essentially a Chinese takeout, but most restaurants of that nature today are only takeout.
0: Yeah,
1: this is one that was in the Five Towns, and also has a seating area. She goes, we used to get crispy duck. And I said, okay, I'll run over there.
0: Yeah,
1: all good.
0: Yeah.
1: And it made me think, I think there was, a restaurant, near Green Acres, we used to get something called wosuap, which is a crispy duck in a brown sauce.
0: Right.
1: But I saw it. I think it was called House of Chang, it brought that back. I said, okay, let's get that. We got this stewed duck dish that was duck over vegetables in a brown sauce. There was nothing. There was no crispy in it.
0: Yeah, well,
1: it was false advertising.
0: Sauce. Yeah.
1: But that was really weird. And then real quick, we were talking about the fruit thing. Why at the farmer's market during the summer is pears on the table? I think a pears is a fall fruit.
0: It is. I mean, that's the top season for it. But she, like I said, I mean, you know, you can get them anywhere, you know, in any time now. I mean, you know, because of airplanes and whatever, you know, you fly them up from the south or whatever. But you know, again, it's you want to eat them. You know, why bother with pears when you have peaches and plums at the moment? You know what I mean? That's what you should be focused on. Watermelon, you know, that should be focused on. And then and wait when the watermelon and the peaches and the plums go out, then the pears and the squashes and stuff. That's what's so great about eating through the seasons, is you get everything right when it's supposed to be there. You know, you can get around that for sure. But, you know, what's the point? You know, I mean, you should be patient and wait for the pears later on. It's I don't know. You know, the whole, you know, supermarket thing, it's a great convenience. But if you watch other cultures, you know, if you go into Chinatown, I spent a lot of time in Chinatown, you know, between the Kung Fu thing and, you know, whatever else I was doing, some building back then. But, you know, they're shopping every day. You see all these ladies with the little orange bags, you know what I mean? They go to the grocer. It's the guy on the corner with the vegetables, you know. I mean, if you go to H Mart over here in Hicksville, they have some of the best vegetables I've ever seen. It's not like the same thing that you get in the supermarkets. And, you know, even the Wild by Nature and stuff, I mean, some of the stuff is better. But, you know, tomatoes, you know, that kind of thing, fruits, you know, ripe stuff, you got to go to farm stands for that, I think.
1: So as we close out the show this week, I just wanted to give a shout out. recently we gave away the Barry Manilow tickets, mm-hmm. and when we chose the winners and distributed the tickets, it gave me the opportunity to chat with some of our listeners, which was really, really, really delightful to spend some time with people that enjoyed our conversations.
0: Sure.
1: So that's been very nice. And recently, Bill O'Leary's been helping us out with, there is a Playing with Fire Facebook page now, and you can look for that on Facebook. And also a number of the shows this summer at Jones Beach, I've bumped into Joe Manfredo and Judy. So I just want to thank you, all of our listeners.
0: Yeah,
1: it's so much fun. I'm very humbled, as I always say, to sit across from Tom and share some incredible time just talking about, as the show says, about Long Island food, wine, and lifestyle. Somehow whatever we talk about can be encapsulated in that verbiage.
0: Sometimes broadly defined, but we get it in there.
1: So at any rate, if you want to converse with us, it's fire@whli.com, fire@whli.com. And I look forward to seeing you next week, Tom, to hear your family's adventures at Jones Beach they go to see Chris Stapleton.
0: Yeah. All right, with that, we're going to close the show with Tom's Three Keys to Life like we normally do. Life is too short to drink bad wine. Treat every meal like it was your last. And keep chocolate in your life as important as sex and pizza. And they're pretty important.

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3: 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VAX-D is so successful, it's been seen on ABC, CBS, and NBC News. 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
6: 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VAX-D is so successful, it's been seen on ABC, CBS, and NBC News. 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
4: 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I'm Dr. Keith Solomon, D.C. from the Long Island Disc Decompression Center. 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This, in turn, forces nutrients into the disc and gives the spine the space it needs so that there is less irritation on the spinal nerves, which is causing the pain. VAX-D is so successful, it's been seen on ABC, CBS, and NBC News. 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
1: 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I'm Dr. Keith Solomon, D.C. from the Long Island Disc Decompression Center. 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Well, I'm here to tell you that there's another option, and it doesn't involve surgery. 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This, in turn, forces nutrients into the disc and gives the spine the space it needs so that there is less irritation on the spinal nerves, which is causing the pain. VAX-D is so successful, it's been seen on ABC, CBS, and NBC News. 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

0: police, EMS workers, and healthcare workers with Long Island's largest patriotic drone show. Over 1,000 drones will display an amazing tribute to our hometown heroes Thursday, September 10th at 7 p.m., remembering those that lost their lives and honoring the brave who worked tirelessly. 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
1: Hello, everyone. I'm Dr. Keith Solomon, D.C. from the Long Island Disc Decompression Center. 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Well, I'm here to tell you that there's another option, and it doesn't involve surgery. 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This, in turn, forces nutrients into the disc and gives the spine the space it needs so that there is less irritation on the spinal nerves, which is causing the pain. VAX-D is so successful, it's been seen on ABC, CBS, and NBC News. 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